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1: In English it goes, I would like to dedicate this song to absent friends. 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

0: some very good beer. 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I stayed up listening to Queen when I was 17.
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can I just tell you what it's called? It's called Death on Two Legs. The old man that I used to know, anyway.

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Adam Lambert with Queen. Brian May and Roger Taylor. Brian May not quite recreating his famous guitar solo on top of Buckingham Palace. This time, on this occasion, he was in front of our beautiful Queen Victoria Memorial.

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0: Oh, come on, Amos. When this old tired body wants to sing, and I can't get.

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0: 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What plaything can you offer me today?
1: An obscure body in the SK system, Your Majesty. The inhabitants refer to it as the planet Earth.
0: How peaceful it looks.
1: Most effective, Your Majesty. Will you destroy this Earth?
0: Later. I like to play with things a while. Before annihilation.

0: On Air, the best of interviews.
1: Dancer, a track from Queen's Hot Space LP, which was released very recently. Brian, do you write a song like Dancer with an obvious space for a guitar solo in it?
2: Well, the stuff that we did for Hot Space had a different evolution from some of the stuff before, in that we were thinking about rhythm before anything else this time, very consciously. So in some of the cases, and Dancer is one of them, the backing track was there a long time before the actual song was properly pieced together. You know, we would experiment with the rhythm and the bass and drum track and everything and get that sounding right, and then very cautiously piece the rest around it. It's really an experiment in many ways for us to do it this way. No, the solo wasn't there to start with, really. After we'd spent quite a few months on it, and we only had about a month to go because we had to be out on tour, we actually decided that we had to kick ourselves into shape very quickly. And listening to all the stuff which we'd done over the last few months, we managed to get some kind of theme out of it. So we thought that an interesting common ground for a lot of the tracks was this rhythm thing. So we thought we'd actually try and do the thing as an experiment and put the thing together that way.
1: You mentioned that you had a limited amount of time to complete this album. Was that because you personally were involved in writing, as I gather you have, the score for Mad Max 2?
2: No, that's not me. In fact, it's another guy called Brian May, which is very strange.
1: Oh, really?
2: It's some Australian fellow who I haven't met. I haven't heard the music either, I'm ashamed to say.
1: Ah.
2: But it's not me. So that'll clear that one up. It's not me, folks.
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0: Oh, he's so clever and brave and heroic.
1: But the peasant, they're all protozoic.

0: Queen Diary on this day in history.
1: Hello, today is June 5th. Here are some dates from Queen history. 1982, Queen were playing at the Milton Keynes Bowl, UK. The show was filmed and has been shown many times on TV, released on DVD and CD in 2004 uncut. 1990, The Cross played live at a Cannes, Tuttlingen, Germany. 1993, Brian played live at Whitley Bay Ice Rink, Whitley Bay, UK. 1998, Brian played live at Big Mama Club, Rome, Italy. It was a promo concert just for few people. 2016, Queen plus Adam Lambert played live at the Tallinn Sound Festival Grounds, Tallinn, Estonia. 2022, Queen plus Adam Lambert played live at the O2 Arena, London, UK. It was Queen Diary by AI Voice, Nate, Queen Radio Net.
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0: I got a feeling I should be doing all right. 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
1: I was born with 4 additional incisors. 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I'll consider your offer.
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1: Hey guys, who got you?
2: No, don't. If you have. Brian, don't try a different name because we might have to.
3: Oh, no.
2: Oh, fucking hell. We might have to edit. I mean.
4: What's the matter?
3: Oh, Brian's fucking around.
4: Brian! Is it ready for take?
2: You're swapping out. He's just swapped amps, he's cheating.
4: Okay, this will be take whatever it is, take four.
3: Okay, hold on.
2: One, two, three, four.

0: computer stalks off into distance.
1: A few words there from Brian May, added to the end of Machines from the album The Works.
0: Jim.
1: Welcome along, Brian.
0: Thank you.
1: Why such a long pause between the game and The Works then, eh?
0: Well, there's one in between, Hot Space.
1: That's right, of course.
0: But it's still quite a long pause. Basically, we wanted some time off and we wanted to regenerate our batteries and not make an album until we felt we were ready to. You know, not make an album because it's time to make the album, boys, but to actually go away and go in the studio when we felt like we had something to say.
1: Were the batteries running a bit low then, for whatever reason?
0: Well, we'd been making albums and touring non-stop and really nothing else for what was then 11 years, I think. And it's like a conveyor belt. You make the album and you say, OK, we should go out and tour and promote, etc. And plus, touring is fun, which is what you're really doing it for. And studios are a drag, generally, in my opinion. So you go out and tour every place you can think of, and gradually your horizons expand, and there's all kinds of places you can go. Like, we went to Argentina and Brazil, and generally we go to Japan and a lot of different places. And then you look round, and it's been a year since you made the album. You come back to England and everyone says, what have you been doing the last year then? Have you retired? So you think, oh, better get in and make an album. So that's it. We decided we would step off that conveyor belt and take stock, which is the reason that we're not actually plunging straight back into touring either now. You know, just take a little break and then plunge back in.
1: Do you feel the last album was in any way a failure? Because this one seems...
0: absolutely.
1: This one seems much more traditional, what you would expect. A very well-crafted Queen album. But slightly less experimental in ways.
0: Yes, it is less experimental, definitely. The last one... I don't regret anything about the last album, really, except perhaps there was less guitar than I would have liked. But I think... all that stuff was a very necessary stage for us to go through. And if you do keep on making records which people expect you to make and that are easy for you to make, then you really stagnate and you really can't progress. So we generally go off on these tangents every other album or so and explore something, and then we come back with a new perspective, I think.
1: And renewed energy.
0: Yeah, so you can hear little bits of the game and Hot Space on this album, I think, but mainly, as you say, it sounds like what people expect from the traditional Queen group. Oh, and they're that group who did Bohemian Rhapsody, you know, which we will always be in this country. you did Bohemian Rhapsody. Yeah.
2: You've personally, you've talked about this album, I know, you're saying you call it The Works because you consider it really to be the definitive Queen album, haven't you?
0: Kind of. Did I really say
2: that? Yes, you did really say, well, enough people have quoted
0: I saw that
2: it anyway.
0: As well, yeah. Well, I must have said it in a way. I don't know if it's the definitive, but I think it's very... very typical Queen, yes.
2: It's strange you should mention, though, that this one is a little, perhaps a little safer, less experimental, certainly, because that's what been one of the big criticisms, hasn't it? That, in fact, the songs fall into, you know, Queen-type songs.
0: Yes, but deliberately, because we got a certain way through it, and we thought, well, you know, we've gone out very much out on a limb on the last one. Perhaps we should be playing more like we actually are and sounding like Queen, the group, like the four guys on stage. And as we did it, we sort of became aware of the ground that we'd trodden on before. And some of the songs started to come in sounding a little bit like things before. And we said, OK, it's a greatest hits album. So that's oversimplifying a bit, because there was some very new stuff in there as well. There's the whole sort of Machines and... synthesizers and...
2: yes, you're using those a lot more, aren't you, really, on this album?
0: Yes,
2: I mean,
0: they've
2: last
0: crept
2: particular
0: in.
2: Track, I think, is special.
0: Yes, and that particular track, we sort of got down to talking about the relationship
3: that would happen in our concert,
0: which is what it's about. You can hear the guitar player screaming in the background, getting demolished by a synthesizer, and all this is good. There's a lot in that. I'm glad you played that track, actually, because I was afraid it was going to get lost.
1: And you wrote it as well.
0: Well, I half wrote it.
1: Yes. It's in fact the only collaboration as such that I can see, because everybody else, it's all in individual efforts.
0: Except for the last track on the album, which Freddie and I did, which is Little Ballad.
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0: Queen Diary on this day in history.
1: Hello, today is June 5th. Here are some dates from Queen history. 1982, Queen were playing at the Milton Keynes Bowl, UK. The show was filmed and has been shown many times on TV, released on DVD and CD in 2004 uncut. 1990, the Cross played live at a Cannes, Tuttlingen, Germany. 1993, Brian played live at Whitley Bay Ice Rink, Whitley Bay, UK. 1998, Brian played live at Big Mama Club, Rome, Italy. It was a promo concert just for few people. 2016, Queen plus Adam Lambert played live at the Tallinn Sohn Festival Grounds, Tallinn, Estonia. 2022, Queen plus Adam Lambert played live at the O2 Arena, London, UK. It was Queen Diary by AI Voice, Nate, Queen Radio Net.

0: How would you describe yourself as an artist? Would you say that you're a very organized person, very spontaneous person, or how would you say?
1: No, myself as an artist, I'm just a musical prostitute, my dear.
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3: I tell you what, this is a number on a sheer heart attack album. Stone Cold Crazy.

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2: Are you rolling in there? So August 1986 saw the last Queen gig at Nebworth. Did the band actually break up after that? Was it a sort of decided thing between you thought, right, we will split, or did it just drift?
3: No, we didn't split up at all. In fact, we just said we want to rest. Because for the last, 15 years, we've been racing around the world and then coming back and making an album and racing around the world again. So we thought we'd just take a break, but still exist as a band, really.
2: Did you decide that before Nebworth, Brian, or did you decide after the gig, let's give it a rest for a while?
3: I think during that tour we thought we decided that. Is that right?
4: Yeah.
3: If I can remember back that far.
4: No, we just sort of thought it was a natural sort of flow, really. It was a very big tour, and it was very successful, and it was a natural sort of comma. So we rested, really, for a while, because we thought after this, well, let's take a rest. And it was sort of unspoken agreement, wasn't it?
5: Yes, absolutely. Freddie here.
6: And I agree as well.
2: He agrees.
4: He's John Deacon. John, yeah.
2: So, Freddie, the album A Kind of Magic, did you think at the time we've gone as far as we can go for a while?
5: Yes, absolutely. We wanted... Yes, I think maybe this sort of long layoff sort of probably stemmed from me. And I just decided for myself that I think... If I sort of come out with it and say, look, let's have a rest, and by that I meant that not just a little rest and then we go back in the studios. We wanted to sort of change the whole sort of format of things that we were doing and also give us time to do certain solo stuff, basically.
6: You were singing with that big lady.
5: Well, I wasn't then, as you know, and it just sort of happened. Really, I mean, when we were actually doing the sort of Magic tour, I mean, I had no inclination that I was going to do a solo sort of project with Montserrat. But I did have in the back of my mind that I wanted to do something by myself. And I think so did the other lads.
4: And we'd had so many years, you know.
5: Yes, and so it was just a sort of breather.
4: Doing the same things, yeah.
5: It was just a breather and to do some things that we wanted to do without each other. But it wasn't a split, wasn't it?
2: It's very lucky that you were all in agreement, because obviously with any band, the vocalist, at least for the media, tends to be a sort of focal point-ish. And with some groups, it's difficult to maintain that balance. I mean... You're lucky the other guys didn't say, oh, come on, Freddie, for goodness sake, we want to carry on.
5: It's because I think we know each other quite instinctively now after all these years. And there wasn't anything like, oh, I want to go and further my career without you. It wasn't that sort of thing. It's just something that...
6: space to do something else.
5: Yeah, and I mean, we've been together now 18 years, I would say. 17 or whatever.
4: Oh, my God.
5: I really think that if egos had sort of... if egos came into it, they would have done that a long time ago, and we would have gone our separate ways and all that. I think it's just... after a while, we get bored with each other, and then sort of we need...
3: Need a bit of space.
5: We need a bit of space.
3: I think we learn to give each other our space, which helps, which keeps the balance of the band, because it's very hard to stay together all that time. Really. In fact, that's the number one trick. In a way, it's the secret. If you do stay together and you can still use each other's talents, but at the same time give each other some space to be individuals, I think that's the secret.
2: Johnny, are you in sort of musical harmony, the four of you? Do you all think the same?
6: No, not at all, no. Mm-hmm. No, we all have different ideas, which is why we bounce off each other in a way. We all
2: do you use them all, or, I mean, do you have to fight each other a little?
6: I don't know. We bounce off each other in the studio, don't we? Mm. I mean, all different ideas.
4: Each other on the walls.
5: We bounce each other on.
6: They're very different, you know. So that's what makes it interesting, I think.
2: Roger's been working very closely with The Cross, with your band The Cross.
4: Yes, that was really when we decided to take a bit of a pause. I thought I'd like to get involved with another band, but in a different capacity. So I'm the sort of singer of The Cross. And it's actually that they're developing now into a very much democratic group. But, of course, always, you know, Queen does take priority over everything, which is why it was nice to get back in the studio again and make an album with the four old...
6: men.
3: Four old hags that we call Queen, yes.
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0: Queen Diary on this day in history.
1: Hello, today is June 5th. Here are some dates from Queen history. 1982, Queen were playing at the Milton Keynes Bowl, UK. The show was filmed and has been shown many times on TV, released on DVD and CD in 2004 uncut. 1990, The Cross played live at a Cannes, Tuttlingen, Germany. 1993, Brian played live at Whitley Bay Ice Rink, Whitley Bay, UK. 1998, Brian played live at Big Mama Club, Rome, Italy. It was a promo concert just for few people. 2016, Queen plus Adam Lambert played live at the Tallinn Sound Festival Grounds, Tallinn, Estonia. 2022, Queen plus Adam Lambert played live at the O2 Arena, London, UK. It was Queen Diary by AI Voice, Nate, Queen RadioNet.
0: 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That's Queen. 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

I've always been like this. 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It makes it easier to be outrageous or whatever. But I mean, that doesn't stop me. If all my money ended tomorrow, I would still be the same.

0: person, I'd still go about the same way, like I had lots of money, and that's what I used to do before. That's part of me, and I'll always walk around like a Persian popinjay, and no one's going to stop me, honey.
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1: The story behind the song, Sail Away Sweet Sister. From the Game album, this ballad was composed by Brian. Its full title, including the words "To the Sister I Never Had" in brackets. It was recorded in Munich in the summer of 1979. Certainly, there's a background here of Brian being an only child. Some of the lyrics are, however, romantic in nature. As Brian's also been vocal in his disapproval of single-sex schools, having attended one himself, maybe it's the lack of female peers around him while he was growing up that led to the creation of this desired female persona. Once this so-called sister is invented, he writes about losing her while still wishing to possess her. Or it could be that he imagines this kind of amorous language being used innocently in childhood play, and he's now repeating it when no longer appropriate, and as she's leaving, making him out of time in more senses than one. One aspect in which this song is anything but out of time is in its rhythmic precision. According to Brian's response to a letter on his website in 2003, this was what he was after when he got Freddie to take on the piano part, whereas he normally played piano on his own tracks. Brian is on lead vocal for most of the song. The musical patterns provide a sense of longing and foreboding over the sister's newfound maturity and independence. As the style becomes heavier in the chorus, the emotions expressed are those of solidarity and loyalty. The initial acoustic solo has an exotic feel, suggesting the sister steps into the unknown. On the chorus reprise, there's more of an assertiveness, stating the belief that his young lady will need him again in the future. Then Freddie's voice intervenes, reminding the sister that she has her life in her own hands. There's also a little play on words in "throw it away too soon, way too soon," the latter sounding like an echo, yet carrying a new emphasis at the same time. The track's vocals end on a tone of regret, and it fades out with John and Freddie prominent on the bass and piano respectively, along with Roger's gentle percussion, the outro following the motif of the piano intro. The song was never played live by Queen, but it's documented that Brian performed it solo in 1998 at least. Furthermore, Axl Rose is known to have sung part of its vocal live in the early 90s as part of an introduction with his band Guns N' Roses to their famous hit Sweet Child of Mine. In much more recent times, Queen and Adam Lambert musicians Tyler Warren and Neil Fairclough have recorded a version on YouTube as a birthday greeting to Brian. This is Alison Sezzi for Queen Radio Net.

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1: What about I'm in love with my car?
2: You're joking. Oh, Jesus.
1: I love that. Well, that's the kind of song teenagers can crank up the volume in their car and bang their heads to. Bohemian Rhapsody will never be that song.
0: Every day at noon, we play one version of Bohemian Rhapsody. 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

I hanging on the edge of your seat. 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Another one bites the dust. 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
1: You're a legend, Fred.
0: You're bloody right I am. We're all legends. But you're right, I am a legend.
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1: I've never let the press worry me. I mean, in the early days, you think about it and go out and buy the papers and make sure that you were in it and all that. And now it's a completely different setup because it's your music, and basically what you worry about is the people that buy your product. That's what keeps us going.
2: Some of the people that buy the product have frequently been saying that they prefer the earlier Queen albums to
1: True.
2: The present ones.
1: You'll always get that. You know? I like that too. I mean, if everybody preferred just the one type, then we wouldn't be selling so many records. The fact that we still do different things is to try and make sure we get a different audience as well. We certainly don't want to sort of discard early fans, because, I mean, they're always with us, I hope. But you'll always get that, yes. I mean, some people like, when you come up with a song or an album, you won't get everybody liking everything. And the trademark of Queen, which I like, is just happens to be, it's like a coincidence, is that there are four writers that write very different material. And so it pleases maybe a wider span than most other groups.
2: Inevitably, with the success that you've had, it's bound to bring a different lifestyle to yourself. Do you find that then harder to relate to the average people that will buy the records, in the sense that now you're so much further on than when you were, say, 12 years ago and in bed sits yourselves and very much on the breadline?
1: Oh, yes, I think that's way past. I mean, I think in a way, I think I've sort of done virtually a full circle. Because, I mean, when you think being in the business sort of 13 years or even like 14 years, I mean, there seems to be, there was a sort of, after the first 5 years when we had the taste of success, that's the time where I thought, oh my God, I was the bee's knees, and I mean, nobody could speak to me and I couldn't be seen in these places. But you learn to live with that, and afterwards you realize that it's also growing up and getting experience. And now I think I'm not afraid to go anywhere. Before, I was thinking of bodyguards or whatever. It's just a kind of discipline that you have to have. And kind of awareness. And I think there were times when there was the teeny bop stage where, I mean, we went to Japan and places and there was hordes of people screaming and things like that. But I think most people have grown up. There were times where I'd love to do shows where they were just screaming and howling all the time, and you could just play anything just because you got the adulation. Now I would prefer them to listen to what we're playing, but still have a damn good time, you know.
2: Looking back, something else that appears to have changed is on the Sheer Heart Attack album, proudly saying on the back cover, no synthesizers.
1: Yeah, that was
2: something that's obviously changed with the years.
1: Oh, of course, yes. A lot of people have got that sort of twisted round, because, I mean, they actually thought that we hated synthesizers. It was basically, I think, we had a guitarist called Brian May who was recreating some amazing sounds through his guitar, and it was basically just informative. Really, it's this information on the album to say that, because people thought, my God, you know, guitars don't sound like that, it's got to be a synthesizer. So basically we were just telling the people who bought our records that this was not a synthesizer and that Brian could recreate these kind of sounds through his wonderful guitar. So it's basically informative. And the moment we started using synthesizers, we said we do.
2: Coming right up to date with 1984 and The Works, which has been an amazingly successful album for the band, would you say that really it's important these days to have success for anything other than personal satisfaction?
1: It's a survival test, you know. And I mean, of course, we could all just go away and say, okay, we've had enough, and live happily ever after. But I mean, I don't think that's what we're in. We're in it to make music, and the way I think, what else could I do? I mean, this is the thing that interests me most. You don't know what it means to, when you write a song where people actually appreciate and they say it's a good song. It's a wonderful feeling.
2: It must be.
1: It's a wonderful feeling.
2: Does having four writers within the band make life easier for you to decide what you're going to use on an album, or is it harder because you've got
1: no,
2: so much talent there?
1: It's tougher. It makes life much more difficult. But I think it's good in the long run, because in one way, it takes the strain away from you, because, I mean, you don't have to write all the time. At the same time, you have to sort of, there's a battle, because, I mean, sometimes you can have a batch of very good songs, but you still have to sift through, and there's a big fight between which song goes on and all that. So there's lots of temperamental situations. But you can never say, you know, sometimes you probably miss out a very good song. I mean, I remember when I was writing Bohemian Rhapsody, I had a song called We're the Champions, but I just didn't feel that it fitted at the time.
2: Right.
1: And I just sort of kept it aside. And it's virtually, I think, about 2 or 3 years later that I sort of, you know, pulled it out the bag again, and there you are. So you can never tell.
2: How do you feel about recording these days? Because not having, and I'm sure you don't have time limits on recording an album, or indeed a budget that says how far you can go. So how do you decide where to stop?
1: Well, that's a good question. It's It's basically self-discipline, really. The budget was endless, and we used to spend enormous amount of time and money in saying we've got to get it right. But now I like to work the other way. There's enough money to make me, you know, I could be in a studio for a year, but I hate that. I like to make decisions early. It's discipline. It's discipline.
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0: Queen Diary on this day in history.
1: Hello, today is June 5th. Here are some dates from Queen history. 1982, Queen were playing at the Milton Keynes Bowl, UK. The show was filmed and has been shown many times on TV, released on DVD and CD in 2004 uncut. 1990, The Cross played live at a Cannes, Tuttlingen, Germany. 1993, Brian played live at Whitley Bay Ice Rink, Whitley Bay, UK. 1998, Brian played live at Big Mama Club, Rome, Italy. It was a promo concert just for few people. 2016, Queen plus Adam Lambert played live at the Tallinn Sound Festival Grounds, Tallinn, Estonia. 2022, Queen plus Adam Lambert played live at the O2 Arena, London, UK. It was Queen Diary by AI Voice, Nate, Queen Radio Net.
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1: Hello, Saka! Konbawa! Ikaga desu ka? Is everybody happy? Under control? Under pressure?

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1: This is a song written by John Deacon. 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
0: What do you think that has kept the band...
1: Don't I look good?
0: Yeah, you look great, Freddie. What do you think has kept the band together and so intact and same personnel
1: money.
0: For so many years?
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1: Queen live in Sun City in South Africa on the 19th of October 1984. Queen played a total of 9 concerts in Sun City, and it was a very controversial decision, but Queen stated they weren't a political band, and Freddie said there was a lot of money to be made, so why not? In any case, Queen broke an international boycott, and as a result they appeared on the United Nations blacklist. Originally more concerts were scheduled, but at the third concert Freddie lost his voice, and 2 or 3 concerts had to be cancelled.

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1: I love making moments, making events, making, I can only call it a moment. You know, something which you've never seen, like being on the roof at Buckingham Palace. It's a moment. It's something which cannot happen in any other way, in any other time, in any other place. It has that moment in the universe. It has a unique space-time coordinate.
2: Well, certainly unique. Nobody ever did it before. Nobody will ever do it again. No. Were you very nervous?
1: Oh, I was
2: petrified.
1: It was a whole exercise in fear management. And I will never forget it. It was really, I learned a lot from that. You know, I'm not a conventionally religious person, but I spent some time in a recovery place, which in a way reconnected me with my spirituality, which is always hard to explain, you know, but I actually did do this thing of abandoning my control to a higher power, you know, so my higher power took over. There was no other way. If I'd given in to the fear that I felt, I would have been paralyzed completely. You know, I worked and worked and worked at it, and I tried to make sure everybody else knew what they were doing as well as me, and then there was nothing more I could do. You know, I was in the hands of the weather and the gods and the fact that I couldn't hear the orchestra and all this sort of ridiculous amount of coordinates to the situation. And I prayed, you know, I said, you know, this is out of my hands. I've done everything I can do, but this can still go horribly wrong. If I screw up on top of Buckingham Palace, this will be the flag of my life. I will forever be that guy who messed up on top of Buckingham Palace in front of a billion people. So, yeah, and then when it was done, I thanked my higher power, I got to tell you. I was like, yes, thank you. Something never to forget. And to be honest, nothing has ever seemed quite as difficult. I think of that every time something difficult comes along, you know, something scary comes along. But the funny thing is, most of the great things in life are scary, aren't they? Most of the things which are unusual enough to be great are very scary.

0: How did you get that sound, which sounded like an entire stadium full of people stamping?
1: Well, we were in Wessex Studios, and you know, a lot of people tell this story, but they mostly weren't there, I've got to tell you. And there were some boards lying around, which were part of the construction. It was a sort of, you know, work in progress kind of place. And they made a good noise when you stamped on them. And I had this sound in my head. I wanted it to sound like an audience might sound if this ever happened on tour. We're creating in the studio, but we're thinking live. And I thought, what can an audience do? They're standing there for the most part. They can't do a lot, actually. But they can stamp their feet, they can clap their hands, and they can sing. So the stamping noise, I just started stamping on this board and it made a good noise. And I thought, well, if we do this a million times and stack it all up. And I had this idea for putting delays on them as well. Because in those days, you didn't have machines to make, you know, multiple delays like you have now. I sort of figured out in my head that if you use prime numbers as delay times, and built it up, it would sound big without ever sounding echoey. So we all stood around and did the stamps and the claps. I remember Roger looking at me like, what the hell are you doing? You know, are we wasting our time here? And we multi-tracked it, basically, but a lot of times. And with those particular delays on bouncing from track to track, bouncing down as we did in those days, because we had a 24-track machine, but there must be hundreds of tracks on there. And it just built up and it worked, and it eventually sounded the way I kind of had it in my head. And there was our stamps and clap track. And we did the same with the vocals. We sang it many, many times and multi-tracked it. It's only us, but it does sound like a big kind of football crowd. And those things have been sampled so many times. I think probably second to James Brown, we're probably the most sampled band in the universe. Everybody wants to make those stamps and clap sounds, and nobody can quite do it. I'm happy to say.
2: There's a wonderful bit of archive from Freddie recalling how he met Sid Vicious.
3: We were in the studios doing, I think Sheer Heart Attack was the track, so it wasn't on the Sheer Heart Attack album. But the Sex Pistols happened to be in the next studio. I got Johnny Rotten and Sid Vicious in and to listen to one of our tracks, and I said, I'll sing on one of yours if you sing on one of mine. You should have seen it. We can't be singing with Freddie Mercury and all that. I was wearing ballet pumps at the time, but it was great. I called Sid Vicious, I know, and called him Simon Ferocious or something, and he didn't like it at all. And I said, what are you going to do about it? He was very well marked, you know, so I said, did you really, you know, make sure you scratch yourself in the mirror properly today, and tomorrow you're going to get something else? He hated the fact that I could even speak like that.
2: When did you first get the feeling that something wasn't right with Freddie's health? Did he have a lack of energy sometimes in performance, or...?
4: No, in fact, he just didn't look quite, you know, didn't have that bursting with health thing anymore, and he looked a little... not well, really. And I think it was a very gradual realization, because it was a gradual process, you know.
2: And it was a secret that you
4: it
2: had
4: It was
2: to...
4: a secret, and also we didn't really want to admit it to ourselves. It was something that it was too awful to contemplate, really.
1: He didn't want it to impinge on his life or our life at all. He wanted to just carry on as normal, so that entailed not telling anybody, which was difficult, not even family. You know, we didn't tell anybody at that time until it was obvious.
0: So there were just four people who knew?
1: Yeah, and Jim, our manager. Yeah, and obviously, you know, Freddie's nearest and dearest and his doctor. Yeah, but that was it. And it was very strange. It was, I say surreal, because I think there's a part of us which didn't believe it. We thought, no, he's Freddie, you know, he's special. Somebody's going to find a way of dealing with this, and he has to be able to be cured. But he was very, very unlucky. If it had been 18 months later, even, he would have been able to have this wonderful cocktail, and he probably would have been alive today, but it just didn't exist at that time.

0: Is there a song that you could say that you are most proud of, or, you know, came out really well that you didn't expect it to? I mean, I know that's a very tough question, but so much material.
1: I always enjoyed Under Pressure, which I thought that was a really good collaboration with David Bowie, and I think it's a good song.
2: As the band were jamming with David Bowie, John Deacon came up with that famous riff.

They loved it, and off they went to lunch. When he came back, he'd forgotten it. Thankfully, though, Roger Taylor was able to recreate it. And the rest is history.

0: When you look at that book, Brian, you know, all those memories, all those experiences, what are your feelings on that?
1: Well, I suppose too mixed to even put into words. I feel proud. I feel proud of all those things we did. It's incredible, and it's quite nice to be reminded of them sometimes. I don't walk around the whole time thinking, oh, I did this and I did this. You know, you just don't. You don't live in the past, do you? You think about what's happening now and what's happening tomorrow. And that stuff is sort of always there, but I don't visit it. It's like put it away in a drawer somewhere, most of that stuff. But it's nice to see it out there. And I love books. I love publishing things. It's the same as records. You know, you put it out there and it suddenly becomes something which is in people's lives. There's obviously 100,000 of these things out there, I guess, or there will be. You get this sort of feeling of having created something immortal, you know. I mean, it isn't immortal because, you know, the supervolcano will blow up at some point, or else the asteroid will hit us and we'll all be history. But for the time being, we sort of feel immortal, don't we?

0: You've been listening to One Vision, and we celebrate Queen's 40th year in the music industry. My thanks to Brian May and Roger Taylor. I'm Johnny Walker.
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1: Hello, today is June 5th. Here are some dates from Queen history. 1982, Queen were playing at the Milton Keynes Bowl, UK. The show was filmed and has been shown many times on TV, released on DVD and CD in 2004 uncut. 1990, The Cross played live at a Cannes, Tuttlingen, Germany. 1993, Brian played live at Whitley Bay Ice Rink, Whitley Bay, UK. 1998, Brian played live at Big Mama Club, Rome, Italy. It was a promo concert just for few people. 2016, Queen plus Adam Lambert played live at the Tallinn Sohn Festival Grounds, Tallinn, Estonia. 2022, Queen plus Adam Lambert played live at the O2 Arena, London, UK. It was Queen Diary by AI Voice, Nate, Queen Radio Net.
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play the songs you love, you forgot, or maybe never even heard. 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

0: Well, let me introduce you now to the members of Queen. 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
1: Queen live in Rio de Janeiro, Brazil on the 18th of January 1985. Queen were on the bill for the 18th of January, but got to the stage after midnight, so technically the concert was on the 19th of January, as you can read in many concertographies. The band played two shows at the Rock in Rio Festival, and sadly the official release is of such a poor quality that it doesn't capture the band's performance very well. Which is a shame, because this was undoubtedly one of the most famous Queen concerts ever. As for the setlist, this basically belongs to the Works tour. There's a short excerpt from March of the Black Queen before Killer Queen. The band's improvisation before It's a Hard Life became famous under the title of Rock in Rio Blues, as it was released officially on the A Winter's Tale CD single.
2: Vocês estão felizes? Yeah? You want to sing with us? All right. And this is especially for you. I hope you're not too wet out there. I have to tell you, this song is very special for people of South America. And we thank you very much for making it special throughout the world. This is called Love of My Life.

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1: No, I don't want to.
0: You don't want to?
1: 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Look at the interesting people that you're going to meet down there. 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
1: The story behind the song, Bring Back That Leroy Brown. As if the first single from the 1974 Sheer Heart Attack album, Killer Queen, wasn't enough to prove that Queen weren't going to be boxed into any category, Freddie's extraordinary whatever it is, Dixieland, Ragtime or Tin Pan Alley number, Bring Back That Leroy Brown, proved that Queen were carving out a niche here. Although something of an anomaly on Sheer Heart Attack, the track was certainly a trendsetter for the subsequent album, A Night at the Opera. Listening to this song as a teenager, I knew it clearly drew on music that belonged more to my parents' generation, but at the same time, this appeared distinctly American. Indeed, the name comes from Bad Bad Leroy Brown, the last single that had been released by American folk and rock singer Jim Croce before his death in a plane crash the previous year. However, Freddie stated that his musical inspiration for this track came from the Pointer Sisters. On an album they released early in 1974, That's a Plenty, the title track, which is a cover of a song from that genre, especially its faster second half, certainly seems to be a likely candidate for the source of Freddie's idea. This appears to be the first record we have of Freddie drawing on the influence of black female artists, reminding us that Aretha Franklin was the muse for Somebody to Love, which appeared a full 2 years later. Moving along at a brisk pace, Freddie's lead vocal includes a low line that appears to have been achieved through a slowdown effect, and he uses a tack piano to provide that honky-tonk sound. John contributes a little double bass and provides an appropriately twangy bass guitar alongside Roger's swing band style drums. Just to add to the sheer fun of this track, there's Brian's introduction of another instrument to the Queen mix. He's quoted as saying, "I have an original George Formby ukulele that my dad had with him all through the war, and I have a feeling that's the one I would have used on the record. I did have a selection of them in there. But this ukulele banjo is certainly the one I use all the time on tour." He's referring to a Japanese-made shell tone here. He continues, "It used to have a piece of foam around it so I could slot it on top of the guitar. It was definitely fun to be able to throw that in. It was the last thing that anyone was expecting at the time." There are a few live performances available to view on YouTube, the latest being in 1977, and the song is played almost completely as an instrumental, with Freddie handling the piano at a cracking pace. As with Killer Queen, the complexity of the studio production couldn't be replicated on stage. An a cappella mix appears on the 2011 remaster of the Sheer Heart Attack album. This is Alison Sezzi for Queen Radio Net.

We'd like to play you a song by Freddie. The one and only Freddie. And this is pretty much a lesser-known song. It wasn't a hit. It was just kind of squirreled away on an album, but a really beautiful song. He dedicated this song to John Lennon, but we dedicate it to Freddie, okay? And it's called Life is Real.

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That's Queen Radio Net.

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1: Back to John again. You're playing the electric piano on the next track, You're My Best Friend. How did you wrench the piano away from Freddie?
2: Well, Freddie didn't like the electric piano, so I took it home and I started to, because I'd never played piano before, and I really started to learn on the electric piano, and basically that's a song that came out, you know, when I was learning to play piano.
3: I refused to play the damn thing.
1: What was this, a question of ethics or what?
3: Tinny and horrible. I don't like them. Why play those things when you've got a lovely, super grand piano? No, I think it's basically what he's trying to say is that there was a desired effect, really, in that.
2: It was written on that instrument, yeah. And really it sounds best on that, you know, on the instrument that you wrote a song on.
1: Well, it got to number 7 in July '76, You're My Best Friend.

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0: Queen Diary on this day in history.
1: Hello, today is June 5th. Here are some dates from Queen history. 1982, Queen were playing at the Milton Keynes Bowl, UK. The show was filmed and has been shown many times on TV, released on DVD and CD in 2004 uncut. 1990, The Cross played live at a Cannes, Tuttlingen, Germany. 1993, Brian played live at Whitley Bay Ice Rink, Whitley Bay, UK. 1998, Brian played live at Big Mama Club, Rome, Italy. It was a promo concert just for few people. 2016, Queen plus Adam Lambert played live at the Tallinn Soon Festival Grounds, Tallinn, Estonia. 2022, Queen plus Adam Lambert played live at the O2 Arena, London, UK. It was Queen Diary by AI Voice Nate, Queen Radio Net.
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2: Let's do a run. Let's have a run through. Come on.
3: Okay.
2: Right.
3: Should we start with that old intro of a... And then you bring it in.
2: You should keep it flowing.
3: Da da da da da da da bong. Bang. Okay, try again then.
4: This will be take two, take two.
3: One, two. 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
1: Cool. How did you manage to get such a loud noise on one record?
2: I don't know, that's Mike Stone, our engineer. We're very bad in the studio for that, actually. The poor engineer has to really suffer because we really want as much level as possible. Mm-hmm. And we keep pushing the faders up and he keeps looking at the meters and
1: despair,
2: whatever, and going, it'll never cut, it'll never cut. And then we give him the added task of going over to New York or whatever and saying, make sure that cuts as loud as possible.
1: I should explain for the folks that if a noise is too loud on a record, the little wobbly groove grunges into the groove next door.
2: That's right.
1: And the record skips.
2: Yes, it can skip and do all kinds of things.
1: So the more noise you put on, the less likelihood of you...
2: If Mary Potts has got a little dance set, then it'll just go flying off.
1: I must admit, you do get a lot of sound on one little LP.
2: Yes, it's a very fine dividing line, really, because we want to put in more music, but at the same time, you've got to make sure you don't put too much, otherwise it suffers, and then that's where all the... It's a very fine dividing line, as I said.
1: And you've got a genius technician who looks after all that.
2: Oh, Mike Stone's pretty good, yes, that little bugger.
1: Yes, right. Sunny periods.
2: What a nice little chap here.
1: -4 degrees, it's 3:50, and here's a break. Right, here we are in Studio One of Capitol Tower with Cuddly Ken and Freddie Mercury nattering about the new LP, and which also has this track on it.
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0: bliss.
1: Queen Diary, on this day in history.
2: Hello, today is June 5th. Here are some dates from Queen history. 1982, Queen were playing at the Milton Keynes Bowl, UK. The show was filmed and has been shown many times on TV, released on DVD and CD in 2004 uncut. 1990, The Cross played live at a Cannes, Tuttlingen, Germany. 1993, Brian played live at Whitley Bay Ice Rink, Whitley Bay, UK. 1998, Brian played live at Big Mama Club, Rome, Italy. It was a promo concert just for few people. 2016, Queen plus Adam Lambert played live at the Tallinn Sound Festival Grounds, Tallinn, Estonia. 2022, Queen plus Adam Lambert played live at the O2 Arena, London, UK. It was Queen Diary by AI Voice Nate, Queen Radio Net.
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Dero.

0: forget that the second solo is all the way through. Guitar's like a firecracker. Imagine I don't want to sing. Sorry about this, but Brian's guitar's about to blow up.
1: Not to worry. Shout when you're ready, fellas.
2: We start now.
0: Right. Yes, now. We're ready now. Okay, here we go. Take 36.

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2: 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Sometimes they're better than that artist's own songs. 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

0: It's not bloody widgets we're making. 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
1: No. We can do better.

0: We call the album A Night at the Opera. No, don't misunderstand, darling. It's a rock and roll record with the scale of opera, the pathos of Greek tragedy, the wit of Shakespeare, the unbridled joy of musical theater. It's a musical experience.
1: Yeah.
0: Rather than just another record. Something for everyone, something, something that will make people feel belongs to them. We're mixed genres, we'll cross boundaries, we'll speak in bloody tongues if we want to.
2: No, there's no musical ghetto that could contain us.
0: That's it.
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1: Oh. 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